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2: If you continue to eat what society, evil in society feeds you, you'll begin to believe it. But if you don't put it in your mouth, you can't swallow it. You can't eat it. And that's what he did. Listen, we're supposed to be God's change agents in the earth. Amen? Whew. I'm going to run out of time. Matthew, I'm going to try to hurry, okay? Matthew 5. Y'all okay? My daughter says you shouldn't ask people that, Dad, because I'm going to say no one of these times. Matthew 5 and verse 13. People say, "Well, I don't know. I don't know how to make a stand. I don't know what I'm." Did you ever hear somebody say, "I don't know what I'm called to do"? You ever felt that way? Well, listen. I'm going to help you today. He said, verse 13, Matthew 5:13. You are the salt of the earth. That's what you're called to be, salt. He said, but if salt loses its flavor, how shall it be seasoned? It is then good for nothing but to be thrown out and trampled underfoot by men. Then it says, verse 14, you are the light of the world. A city that is set on a hill cannot be hidden, nor do they light a lamp and put it under a basket, but on a lampstand, and it gives light to all who are in the house. Verse 16, let your light so shine before men that they may see your good works and glorify your Father in heaven. I already quoted it. Amen? Listen, I brought this cake mix with me today because I love using cake mix as an illustration, and I can't eat cake anymore, so it's nice. Amen? You know, this here... how many of you know this is called to be a cake? It's called to be an orange supreme, deliciously moist cake. That's what it's called to be. I mean, there's no doubt what it's called to be. It's on the box. There's no doubt what you're supposed to be. It's in the instructions. This, we will never know what this tastes like unless we get it out and mix up the ingredients and put the heat to it. And you know what? We got a lot of Christians. They don't want to get mixed up. And they don't want the heat put to them. And so they just rather stay in the box. And if we continue to stay in the box while this culture runs the way it's going, it will get worse. But if we'll come out of the box and let God mix the ingredients in our life, let leaders in our life, you know, you let Apostle Joe and Pastor Rena and leaders in your life begin to help you get the ingredients together, just maybe you won't have to go 101 more Sundays and 50 more classes at church before you'll feel like you're ready to go out and be salt and light. Woo, I'm preaching now. You know, we got to go and we got to do what God, you don't have to wait for an ordination to get out of the box. It's part of being a Christian. It goes with the package. Man, when I got saved, nobody had to tell me to tell people about Jesus. I went back to all these bars over here, and I told these guys I got saved, man. They thought, from what? You know what I'm saying? I sold my gun because I didn't want a reminder of me carrying that thing anymore. I mean, I got other guns now. I just let you know. But I got other guns, but I'm going to tell you, I got rid of that gun because it was a reminder of what I used to be. Man, there was no doubt that I needed to get rid of some things out of my past, but I didn't wait for anybody to give me no ordination to go tell people about Jesus. I just came out the box, and I was a mess. But God kept mixing it up. He kept mixing it up, and then I'd humble myself, and then I went and told my family they need to come to my church because ain't nobody saved in their church. I didn't have much wisdom, but I was out of the box. I mean, I was out of the box, and God put the heat to me. And see, it tells you how long to bake it. Oh, praise God. How many of you know he's got the recipe? And he knows how long to bake it, and when it comes out, it's done. Amen? Stick a fork in and it's done, right? It's ready. I tell some young preachers, I use this cake mix with them too. They say, well, you know, I don't need to do that because I'm called. I say, you know what you're called? to be and what you're going to be, with your attitude, is two different things. But I'm using this illustration today. And I said, you know what I said? I said, Lord, if this is the illustration I'm using today, you know how you do that sometimes? Let this be expired. And it is. January 14th, 2015. The worst thing in your life that can happen is if you expire and never come out of the box. That's the worst thing that can ever happen. My God, you don't have to be perfect. You just got to love people. And you got to love Jesus enough to get out of the box and say, my God, I don't want culture to claim another person, to blind another person, for another person to end up in hell. I can't take that. My heart's not big enough. I'm not like God in that way. I can't stand that. I've preached about 200 funerals. It's an amazing thing. I've buried a third of our town. That's not one of the things I put on my resume, you know, but. But I've got to be with a lot of people when they die. I've got to lead a lot of people to Jesus at the end. But I've missed them too. I've missed people. I've sensed rejoicing at funerals where I knew hell had won. I buried a boy one time and we took a motorcycle, just bought a bag of dope, hit a telephone pole 2 miles out of town going about 100 miles an hour. And I was standing there getting ready to do his funeral and his hands were crossed and he had love tattooed on his fingers. And I just started to get tears in my eyes because I realized that he had love on his fingers, but he never knew the love of Jesus in his heart. And it's one of the reasons I started Fire in the Mountains, because it wrecked me. Because I can't defile myself because there's people that depend on me being out of the box. Not here. It's easy here. They depend on me being out of the box tomorrow. I mean, I got to do my job. I got to work. But every chance I get, I want to be out of the box. And that doesn't mean I have to preach to every person I meet. It means I have to be loving and gracious, patient, anti what everybody else is. When they're honking their horn, I need to be saying, stop, please. I'm sorry, I'm being facetious, but you know, there was a day I'd say other things, and the potential's still there. But I know if I don't live out of the box, God can't even begin to do what he wants to do in this fight, because there's a kingdom collision going on. The kingdom of God is in a key collision. I'm gonna wrap this up, and I want to pray for a couple people. But God's been dealing with me about Matthew 6 and 10. How many of you know the Lord's Prayer? Do you know that's a target prayer? That's an assignment. The Lord's Prayer is an assignment to pray Matthew 6, 10. Thy kingdom come, thy will be done here on earth as it is in heaven. Do you know what the Lord shared with me about this a couple weeks ago? He said, I want you to begin to raise up platoons of prayer warriors. Platoons. He said, because the songs that we sang in the 80s, late 80s and 90s in the church, when some of you weren't in it, he said, the songs we sang then about war in the heavenlies, or a song, tearing down principalities. Oh, it sounded so cool, didn't it? We was just having a good time. Everybody dressed nice. It was funny. It's kind of weird to me, because I'm not that way. But anyhow, that warfare that we sang about in the heavenlies, it's come to earth. The little K's come to earth. The little kingdom, and it's pushing back against the church. And the Lord told me, when I pray this prayer, thy kingdom come, thy will be done. I'm getting ready to do a series on it at our church. But when I pray this prayer, that I need to realize I am affronting and confronting the evil in the culture in that kingdom of darkness and driving it back to the heavenlies. Amen. Off of America. Amen. Off of the earth. Amen. Is this all okay? All right, I'm going to keep going anyhow. As culture changes, the word doesn't. The word doesn't. I want to just read this, and I'm going to ask the worship team to come. But I want you to just in verse 27 to 28, Luke 21. I'm going to read this in the Message because it's so good. Would y'all stand on your feet for the reading of the word at the end? Because this is good. Amen. How you know my flesh? I don't want to quit. Y'all, you're all so awesome. You're so glad to be here with me, and I'm so glad to have you with me. I just want to keep on going, but I'm not going to. But Luke 21, 25 to 38 in the Message, it says, it will seem like all hell has broken loose. Sound familiar? Somebody had a week like that. The sun, the moon, the stars, the earth, the sea are in an uproar, and everyone all over the world in a panic. The wind knocked out of them by threat of doom. Powers that be quaking. And then they'll see the Son of Man welcomed in grand style. A glorious welcome. When all this starts to happen, up on your feet. That's where we need to be. Out of the box. Up on your feet and out of the box. That'd make a good t-shirt. Up on your feet and out of the box. Okay? When it happens, up on your feet. Whew, I love that. Stand tall with your heads high. Don't change your mind. Don't change your diet. And don't change your identity. Stand tall with your heads high. Help is on the way. We got backing. The other day I felt like the Lord said, it's okay to get your hopes up. Then I walked by a book and Ollie's, and Joyce Meyer wrote a book on getting your hopes up. I thought, wow, this is cool. I guess I do got permission. It's okay to get your hopes up.
3: Yeah,
2: can I tell you, whoever's needing restoration in here today, and I've said it a couple times, there's somebody in here, and I know it with all my heart, it's you. You need to hear me. You're looking for restoration. It's okay to get your hopes up. Because God's going to restore to you years. He's going to restore to you things. He's going to restore to you even cells in your body. You know, there was one time my nose wouldn't stop bleeding because of everything I had done, and God restored to me healing and health from what I had done to my body. And He's still doing it today, but He wants to restore to you every way, in your mind, in your body, in your life. And even if you've screwed it up with your family, He's going to replace family to you. He's going to bring, and I just give you a word for somebody, you're that prodigal that you're wanting to come home, they're coming home, man. God's patient. I got to say this right here. You see, we all think, I guess I've been doing this long enough now that I got a front row seat of seeing God restore people's lives. And it's one of the biggest blessings of ministry. Is to see people come home. But can I tell you something? If you're a Christian, don't get caught up about death and years. Because God's eternal. We're like thinking how many days till Christmas? And God's thinking, where are you going to stand 100 years from now? That's God. He cares where we're going to be 100 years from now. He's not thinking how many days till Christmas. He's eternal. And see, He'll wait in your life. You'll think, my God, I wasted 5 years with that bozo. And God's thinking eternal. And He's thinking, that bozo was helping you get out the box. And I don't care about the 5 years. I care about where you're going to be 100 years from now. I care about your eternity, where you're going to live for eternity, because He's an eternal God. He don't think like us. That's a news flash, isn't it? He doesn't think like us. He's eternal, and He'll, while we're out there screwing up, man, He's that Father. He's waiting. He's waiting for us to say, my God, I don't know what to do, but it would be better if I got back to the Father's house. And if He could take any of the broken pieces that I can bring Him and put them back together again, then so be it. If not, He'll just make it new. because that's the way he is. And you can feel like you wasted time with a group of people, time at a job, time whatever, but God's eternal. I was just sharing this with God's like a son to me that come home. I said, man, we just both started crying. Because I said, see how good the Father is. It's just not what he can do today. It's all the time he waits on us. He waits. He just waits, man. He waits for us to come. He's just so patient, man. He just waits because he's eternal. He's thinking about 100 years from now. Listen, I think to God, it don't matter if it takes us 40 years to get it right. I don't think that matters to God as long as we get it right. Because he knows we got forever and ever and ever. I was talking to a guy the other day, it's not a Christian. He said, don't keep putting forever on the end of it, because I don't even know what that is. But it's forever and ever and ever, man. It's good news. He said, he told them a story. Look, a fig tree, any tree for that matter, when the leaves begin to show, one looks and tells that it's summer is right around the corner. The same here. When you see these things happen, you know God's kingdom is about here. Don't brush this off. And I just believe I need to tell somebody, don't brush this message off this morning that I preached because it was for you. Don't brush it off, man. He said, God's kingdom is about here. Don't brush it off. I'm not just saying this for some future generation, but for this one too. These things will happen. Sky and earth will wear out, but my words won't wear out. King James says, heaven and earth will pass away, but my word will not pass away. It will remain. He said, be on your guard. Be on your guard. Stay out of the box. Don't climb back in. Don't let the sharp edge of your expectation get dulled by parties and drinking and shopping. Shopping? I could preach on that, but I won't. Shopping. Otherwise, the day is going to take you by complete surprise. Spring on you suddenly like a trap, for it's going to come on everyone, everywhere at once. So whatever you do, don't go to sleep at the switch. Pray constantly that you will have the strength and the wits to make it through everything that's coming and end up on your feet before the Son of Man. I came here to tell you today that in this kingdom collision, if you'll keep your mind and your diet and your identity and your walk for God and stay out of the box, man, you're going to end up on your feet. I don't care what comes at you, you'll end up on your feet. You'll end up on your feet before God. Can you imagine when we close our eyes here and then just open them a second later before God? I mean, whoa. We'll just be before God and on our feet, man. Imagine when he puts the crown on your head. We aren't going to be thinking, no, not me. I'm such a screw up. Don't do it. No, we won't be thinking none of that. We'll just be, oh my goodness. If there's a way you could hold sunshine in your heart, that's what it'll be. It'll be God. You and God. You got to live like it's you and God now. Let's pray. I'm going to pray for live stream today. Father, I just pray that God, on live stream today, there's been no distance, but you've been real to everybody there. And God, you're bringing restoration to that one in their home, in a motel room. God, they might be in a foreign country somewhere, wherever they're at. God, you're bringing restoration to them. Let it be a word for them today to keep their mind, to keep their diet, and to keep their identity. God, if there's someone watching today that maybe just wanted to make fun and they're not a Christian, God, you're being glorified right now, and their heart is turned, and they want to know you, Jesus. I pray today would be the day that they come to know you. If you're in here and you don't know him, I don't want to preach. I don't want anybody to be in hell because they had one chance to hear a message, and they didn't hear about heaven and how to get there. You can pray a prayer with me today from your heart, and it'll start your walk with God. It'll start your walk with God today, okay? You pray what I pray, because see, I didn't know how to pray when I started praying. You just pray what I pray. And you don't have to yell. You don't have to scream. You just need to say it out loud. You need to confess it, and we're going to ask Jesus to come forgive us of our sin or missing the mark with him, and we're going to ask him to be Lord and Savior of our life, not just Savior, but Lord, okay? Would you all pray with me today in this room? Let's just say, Jesus, today I'm coming out of the box. You've had it for me all my life. Lord, forgive me of sin. Anything that keeps me from you, that causes me to miss the mark and miss heaven. I want you and heaven. I want to start a walk to know you, because what I'm doing is not working. Thank you, Jesus, for accepting me, receiving me, and taking me right where I am. In Jesus' name, amen. Amen. Let's give the Lord praise this morning. Thank you, Lord. We give you glory. We give you glory. We give you honor. Thank you, live stream. I guess Apostle Joe will be here with you next week. Okay. Can we just play a little bit? I'm just going to pray and call out a couple things. If I call you out and you want prayer, I just want you to come up. Or you come up anyhow. I'll pray for you. But thank you, Lord. I'm going to call first the people who just want to come out of the box. Come on, you don't want to ever grow dull. You don't want to ever be self-righteous. Or maybe you say today, God, forgive me for being self-righteous, but I want to come out of the box. We don't do this long enough where we get a degree where we can just sit back and rest. But say, God, I want to come out of the box. Say, I'm not what society says I am. I'm not that. I'm a child of God. I'm going to love people. I'm going to love God. I'm going to make a difference. Thank you, Lord. Thank you, Lord. Y'all just up here, you just worship God for a moment, and then thank you, Lord.

0: We just have that down. I'm gonna just bow your heads before anybody leaves, because I don't want this person to leave this morning, and I don't want to call you out, but I just want everybody to bow your heads, and I want you to raise your hand. And then if you I'm just gonna do it this way. If you really believe you need to come forward, then fine, or I'll talk to you after service or whatever. But I just know that I've watched God with restoration, and I watch. You know, one time I was in such a place that I couldn't tell anybody what was going on in my life. But all I could say was Jesus, help. And I got that scripture in Song of Solomon 2:8 where it says he'll come leaping on the mountains to get to me. Without excuses, and just say, God, I'm here. And he's going to say, I love you. I want to restore you. Everything that's been lost and more. If that's you, would you just lift your hand? Thank you. Thank you. There's two other people in here. Thank you. One of you just raised your hand, and we'll tell you something. The shame and the guilt is being wiped off of your life right now. You're not a less than human. You're not a less than person. You're a joint heir with Jesus Christ. You're welcomed in the family and the beloved of God. Thank you for that hand. There's one more person. There's one more person, and I promise you I'll quit after that. There's one more person. There's one more person. Thank you. I'm going to pray right now. Father, would the rest of you just do something symbolically, even up here? Would you just hold your hands out like you're getting ready to give a big hug? And just let the Father hug you this morning. And all of you that raise your hand, you're not a less than person or Christian. I just pray the love of the Father. That your hands are open, because you're going to receive. And there's one person in here, you didn't raise your hand, and I know that you're wrestling with some things in your mind. But I'm telling you, you're going to see that God's an eternal God. He's not about how many days till Christmas, but he's waiting on you. He is surely waiting on you, as sure as I'm standing here. That's not an excuse for you to go do what you want. You know what I mean. He's waiting on you, and you're coming. You're coming. I see you coming. The Lord sees you coming. You're like the prodigal son, and you've been afar off, but you're coming. You're coming, and the robe's waiting you, and the ring's waiting you, and the blessing's waiting you, and it's coming, and it's coming. And the Father will embrace you today. Father, I just pray an embrace for everyone here. Phew. Phew. Pastor James, I just believe God is just taking you to another place, man. I feel like you have felt like you've been against the wall, like on a top step, but there's no door. And I believe God's saying he's opening that way before you. And there's a newness coming for you, and a fire, and a door. And even there's something you've seen years ago. It's not dead. It's not over. But there's more. And for you and your family and your kids. There's kids. There's a call like on me. And it's on your kids too. But it's coming. That where there's been no door. And you've pressed and you've stood, brother. And you've stood, and at times I've seen you've had your jaws clenched. And you thought, how can I do this? How can I make this? God's making a way where there seemed to be no way. And he hasn't answered your prayer all at one time with a bolt of lightning, but he's been answering you all along. He's been answering you all along, and he's making a way. He's making a way. Making a way for you. Thank you, Lord. Thank you, Lord. Isn't the Father good? I'm going to pray for you all up here at One Out of the Box Fire. I'm going to pray fire. Man, I'm talking a consuming fire. Our God is a consuming fire. It's the identity of a child of God. Our God's a consuming fire. Hebrews 12:29, it's supposed to be the identity of the children of God, is to be a consuming fire. You know, the Amish where I live, they depend on fire. They don't have electricity. They don't have fire, they can't cook. If they don't have fire, they can't eat. If they don't have fire, they can't sterilize anything. If they don't have fire, they can't do what they need to do. They can't function. It's the same way for a child of God. If you're going to be out of the box, you need fire. It's a disclaimer to the power of God for us to walk around lukewarm or not have fire. We have to have fire. They told me it would wear off and I'd have my wife in the bar in 6 months. Well, guess what? I never went back there because of the fire. Because there's something that burns in me that is eternal, and it burns in you, and it burns in you. I don't believe I'm going to have to even lay hands on you this morning. Just lift your hands. I believe fire. You're going to begin to feel fire in your body right now. I just pray fire, fire. And listen, all you ones that need restoration, the fire's for you too. You don't have to wait. Nobody back here, you don't have to wait. I just pray fire. Fire. A fire for evangelism. A fire for souls. A fire for the lost. Dreams and visions be stirred up. A fire for their neighbor. A fire for their friend. A fire for their coworker. A fire for the people they work with that are in bondage, that are addicted, that are into drugs, that are into homosexuality, that are living a lifestyle that they don't seem like they want anything to do with them. A fire and a love and a passion and a compassion begin to pour from your life into those people around you. I pray some of you, the heat will begin to mix up the mix, that you're coming out of the box, but the heat will begin to mix up that mix in the box, and you'd be what you're called to be. You'd be salt and light. Say, I want to be light. I want to be light. I want to burn, Jesus. I want to burn for you, Jesus. I want to burn today. I want to burn forevermore. Oh, my God. Don't leave here without fire. Don't leave here without fire this morning. Don't leave without fire.
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So here is the good news, my friends. The good news. There is, therefore, now no condemnation, no punishment, no curse for all those who are in Christ Jesus. All your fears have been taken away. Instead, hope has been given. Because God, out of His great love, redeemed us on the cross. So now, my friends, no power of hell and no scheme of man

Psalm 119, 105. It says, "Your word is a lamp unto my feet and a light unto my path." We have God in us, and He is light, and therefore we are the light of the world. This song celebrates that light. We march in the light of God. Let's sing in Zulu.

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This is Hope Radio, transmitter Angel 3. 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

So here is the good news, my friends. The good news. There is, therefore, now no condemnation, no punishment, no curse for all those who are in Christ Jesus. All your fears have been taken away. Instead, hope has been given. Because God, out of His great love, redeemed us on the cross. So now, my friends, no power of hell and no scheme of man

0: Through CWH, my dad's teachings continue to bring biblical truth and encouragement to listeners. Here is today's message, The Saintly Captive, from the life of Daniel, whose unwavering faith and victories over temptation inspire us to stand strong for God.
1: I'm Pastor Salem, and I want to welcome you to the Christian Worship Hour. And today we're going to have a sermon on Daniel. I love to preach about Daniel. And, you know, he served the Lord into his 90s, and I'm in my 90s. And I don't know if he had a walker or not. I'll bet he did. I know I got one. But anyway, we're going to look at Daniel. So many good lessons, and especially for young people, young men. He's such a great example for all of our young men. So tune us in and let the Holy Spirit talk to you. Well, but I have to read some of our letters. We just get so many nice letters. And people say, well, oh, we're always happy to hear them because then we know what the family's thinking all over the world, what they're thinking about and what they're facing and some of their experiences. And so we always share some of the letters. And the first one we have for today is in Alvord, Iowa. And they write and they say, thanks for the work you do. My family and I regularly attend our church, so we are snowstorm / sickness service. Sorry, we close out the evening with family devotions, which includes a new song, a wonderful way to end the day. God blesses us with that, all those things. Please send us Heart of a Shepherd DVD. And so now they're talking about the new song, and that's a little book, a paper we put out, a little Bible study we put out every month. And this month it's on the Good Shepherd, and it's a little Bible study, and it's just so that the children can understand. That's one thing about this service, the children can understand it. They can understand my preaching. I'm right where they are, because I figure if the children can understand it, then everybody can understand it. And then so that's the way we go, leaving it with the Lord. And I'll give you just at the end of the service, you have your pencil and paper, and I'll tell you how you can get our address and you can get the new song. Here is Louisville, Kentucky. Christian Worship Hour helped me strengthen my faith in God. Well, now, how did we do that? How did we help them strengthen their faith in God? Preach the Bible. Preach the Bible. That's where the power is. That's where the spiritual growth is. It isn't anything that I've got or the men that help us on these programs that put this together. It's the Bible. It's God's Word. That's where the power is. And I always tell these young pastors, preach the Bible, because when you preach the Bible, you can preach with authority. You can say, thus saith the Lord, and that is it, period, Buster. And it's just wonderful. You don't have to hide behind anything, see? That's where we get our spiritual growth, reading the Bible, reading the Bible. Here's Spencer, Iowa. And he says, my husband watched your broadcast faithfully. He was not able to go to church. He enjoyed the teaching and was grateful for your emphasis on getting to know Jesus. On April the 10th, he went home to see Jesus. Please send me a copy of A Heart of a Shepherd, Yours in Christ. And so here's a dear brother, and he worshiped with us. Then one day that the Lord says, it's time to come home now. And then he came down, took him by the hand, took him home. And you know how long it took him to get home from earth to home? One breath. And you say, well, what about the valley of the shadow of the valley of death? We got to go through that, don't we? No, we don't go through that. That's all gone. It's only a shadow. There is no valley of the shadow. There is no valley of death because Jesus took the sting of death. He paid for that. There is no valley of death. It's just a shadow. So zip, one breath here, next breath in heaven. Isn't that wonderful? And so they want us to send The Heart of a Shepherd. And that is a 52-minute film, and it is evangelistic. It's made up to talk, to show people how to come to Jesus. And it shows about a 10-year-old boy that accepted Jesus. And so you can see the way and find the way by just looking to the, watch this film. And if you have people that don't know Jesus, just give them the film, have them look at it. And you don't even have to be there. We have people that watch this film and then pray right there to accept Jesus. that could happen to your friends that you want to witness to. Well, let's see. Here's one more. Please, Watertown, South Dakota, please send me two more copies of Heart of a Shepherd. It was shown at my church, Prairie Lakes Baptist Church, and then taken to Midwest Baptist Bible Camp. Want to give others to my children's pastors to show at their churches. And so here they're getting the word about, getting the word out, spreading the word, getting it to other people in other places. And you can be a missionary doing that. And you know, to witness to people, it's hard to witness for all of us. It's hard to witness. It's just not the easiest thing. And I'll tell you, the hardest people to witness to is your own parents. The hardest person I ever talked to was to my dad. And he wasn't resistant or anything. He was open to my testimony. But it's just a hard thing to talk to your own family. Well, now you give him this film and say, well, I wish you'd look at this film and tell me what you think about it. And in that film, it tells about coming to Jesus. And we have had people who've watched the film with nobody with them, and they prayed that prayer and asked Jesus, oh, Jesus, I'm sorry for my sins. I ask you to come into my heart and take them away. Now, I'll forsake my sins. I'll live for you the best I can. Thank you, Jesus. So you can get that, and we send these out on a free will offering basis. And if you don't have any money, we'll send them anyway. So get your pencil and paper ready. We'll give you the address in just a minute. But, oh, let's look at Daniel. This great man, Daniel, of all the great saints of the Old Testament, Daniel is one of the greatest of all of them. One of the reasons I admire him is that he never retired, but he served in the king's court up until his 90s. And you know what about Daniel? He served in the king's court under three different kings: Nebuchadnezzar, Belshazzar, and Darius. Clarence McCartney, a great Bible scholar, he writes about Daniel, and he says, writes in this way, Daniel was a man greatly beloved of God and greatly admired of men. His life is an epic of moral courage, which alone makes men great. Daniel may be described as the most influential man of the Old Testament, for he has exerted more practical influence upon readers of the Bible, and especially young men, than any other Bible character. Some Old Testament characters, such as David, teach us not only their virtue by their virtues, but by their sins, not only by their achievements, but by their fall. But Daniel inspires us by his victories over temptation. And there isn't a sin marked against Daniel in the Bible, but we know he was a sinner because we're all sinners. There's none righteous, no, not one. But there's not a record of a sin that Daniel committed. And so he stands out that way. And then he says, Daniel inspires us by the victories over temptation. The gross sins which stain the lives of some of the greatest men in the Old Testament are totally wanting in the life of Daniel. Like Samuel, Daniel is one of the aristocrats of the Old Testament, a thoroughbred in every respect, one of those men who, however born and wherever stationed, bear unmistakable marks of intellectual and moral distinction. Daniel, the great Daniel. So what does he tell us? He tells us three things. We take three things out of his life today. The first thing he teaches us is severe sufferings strike the saint. Seems that one so blameless and noble and devout would have no problems in this world at all. But it doesn't work that way. Daniel suffered, and he suffered immensely. His troubles and trials were manifold. The sufferings of Daniel teach us at least three things about suffering. And the first thing is, do not regard the present state of affair. Maybe it will not always be dark and dreary. There are better days ahead. Sometimes the good things happen in this life, and it did for Daniel, but it also, he became some of the hard things also. So just to be true to the Lord. Never give up. Never stop going. Just trust the Lord and move on. The sufferings come to us because we must learn that everything in God is in God's hands, and he's going to bring it to pass. He's in charge of things. Sometimes we think the devil's in charge of things, and he's going to ride to victory. But the devil is a defeated foe, and his days are numbered. He's already under the judgment of God, and he knows it. And that's why he works so hard to bring people to troubles and trials against Christians. And so he will bring it to pass. Joseph suffered greatly for a season. He was falsely accused by Potiphar's wife. You remember that story. He was unjustly put into prison, innocent, and he was innocent as the day is long. But his sufferings ended when he was exalted to a place of power next to the Pharaoh of Egypt. It wasn't always that way. And one old pastor used to say, his favorite verse was that he will bring it to pass. And just maybe you're having some hard times now, hardest of your life. Maybe you young people, you have your trials and your troubles and hardships too. And just remember this, it's not always going to be that way. God's going to move it on. That was pictured in Job's life. And we preach about Job all the time because he lost everything he had. And Job was the most righteous man of his day. And yet he suffered a loss of everything, all of his livestock, all of his family, lost his health, lost his reputation. He just was in a terrible condition. But then at the end of the book of Job, he was better off than he ever was in his whole life. One old pastor said his favorite verse was, and it came to pass. And that's what we say now. Maybe you're having your troubles today. That's not the final affair. That's not the final state. God is there. And so just trust him and move on. Never give up. And then don't judge other people's character by their circumstances. Because a person is healthy and wealthy and affluent and famous, we do not know if they're unselfish. We don't know if they're humble. We don't know if they're devout. We don't know if they're godly. You can't tell by looking at people and what they're going through. Sometimes people suppose that a man is in dire need. Maybe he has a disease. Maybe he's sunk in poverty. Maybe he's obscure and even among the lowest. And a person will say, boy, he must have had a lot of sin. He must have done a lot of things terrible and wicked. And that's absolutely not the truth at all. Because look at Daniel. He was among the captives. He was a captive. Nebuchadnezzar came to Jerusalem, took many of them captives. And he was a captive. He was in dreadful circumstances. He looked like a criminal if anybody ever looked like one. And yet Daniel is a great man of God. Just because you have these troubles, look at Joseph, for instance. He was in a deplorable condition. He was falsely accused. He was cast into prison and forgotten, in danger of death at any moment. And so this man, he just went through everything, and yet he became a ruler in Egypt. See? But it wasn't that he was so wicked. It was so that he was faithful, and it was just the way events of his life that were carried on. Job is the same thing. I preached about Job 1,000 times, I suppose, in my ministry, because here he is. He was a great man, a good man. As a matter of fact, the neighbor said he's the best man in the whole neighborhood. And they were right because God out of heaven said he was the most just, righteous man of his day, Job. And here he is now. He loses his property, his family, his health. He is in terrible state of affairs. And yet, you see, he was one of them, a godly man. So just because a person may have sickness or setback or troubles and trials, maybe they are wicked and they're getting some just rewards. But not always can be the best that goes through these things. When you come to the New Testament, you find the same thing. St. Paul was in a place of extreme degradation. He was in a prison. He was in a pit. And he was one of the most godly men that ever lived. And yet he suffered so many things for the Lord. So as a matter of fact, the writer of the book of Hebrews lists some of the great saints of the past. In the 11th chapter of Hebrews, it tells about Abel and Enoch and Noah and Abraham and Sarah and Isaac and Jacob and Moses. And then the writer goes on to say in the 32nd verse, and what shall I more say? For the time would fail me to tell of Gideon and of Barak and of Samson and Jephthah and David also and Samuel of the prophets. Oh, all great, mighty people of God, and they were blessed. But in the same chapter, Hebrews chapter 11, it's the same people, the Jewish people. It's the same period of time. It's the same group of people, the followers of God. This is what it writes about some of the others. And others had trials of cruel mockings and scourgings, yea, moreover, of bonds and imprisonment. They were stoned, they were sawn asunder, they were tempted, they were slain with the sword. They wandered about in sheepskins and goatskins, being destitute, afflicted, tormented of world, was not worthy. So never judge a person's character by their circumstances, because they were just as many, they were just as great a people as Noah and Jonah and all of the rest of them. Don't judge people by how their circumstances. And then don't be surprised when adversity falls in upon us. When you have your troubles and your trials, don't be surprised about that. It comes on the good and the bad, but especially those who are going against the tide, the Christians that are living against the cultures of the day. And I'm going to tell you about the culture. I've been preaching for 75 years, and I'm going to tell you the culture is a lot worse than it has ever been in my time. I'm not going to be 90 years old. I'm going to preach a sermon about that in the 90th Psalm next week. And it's only getting worse. It isn't getting better. And Jesus said in Matthew 5, verse 11, he said, "Blessed are ye when men shall revile you, persecute you, shall say all manner of evil against you falsely for my sake." I think of the persecuted church and how they're going through. He tells us again, Jesus in Luke chapter 6, verses 22 and 23, "Blessed are you when men shall revile you, and when they shall separate you from their company, and shall reproach you and cast out your name as evil for the Son of Man's sake. Rejoice ye in that day, and leap for joy, for behold, your reward is great in heaven. For in like manner did their fathers, also unto the prophets." And still one other verse in John 15, verse 20. "Remember that Jesus said, remember the word that I said unto you, the servant is not greater than his Lord. If you have persecuted me, they will also persecute you. If they have kept my saying, they will keep yours also." And so I think about the persecuted church, and I am so happy. Do you know, friends, that we are on shortwave radio, and we reach 95% of the world's population on shortwave radio. And we are very strong in North Korea, one of the worst places in the hardest places in the world for the Christians. A Christian worship hour is preaching this word of encouraging them. And what I'm talking about being persecuted, so many of them are in the middle of it right now. So just to know that God is leading, and they're just, it's going to come. The suffering is going to come on the good and the bad alike, but especially on the good when they live for the Lord. Peter tells us in 1 Peter 4:12, "Beloved, think it not strange concerning the fiery trial which is try you, as though some strange thing happened unto you." He says, just it's going to happen, so don't expect it to be any different. And so we have to look at this, and how was it that Daniel stood true to God? How could he go through all of these things and never waver, never faint? Well, let me just give you a few things. Look at the character of Daniel, and there are some things about his character. The first thing is, he had a clean, clear conscience. His mind was centered on God. He had the mind of Christ, even although he's in the Old Testament. And when Daniel had, he just, in his mind, he was so pure with God that his conscience was clean. And so let us live the same way. If God says there's something wrong, back off from it. And then he had carefully chosen companions. He was carried by the Babylonians into Babylonia, taken out of Jerusalem, and all of his companions and all of the people there, except for some of the Hebrew children, just a few of them. The rest were all pagans, and they had a different God, and they had a different lifestyle, and they had different goals in life. And so he chose friends. He chose the people that believed the way he did. And you young people, one of the biggest things you're ever going to do is be sure you pick the right friends. Get the right friends. and learn to live with them, and you can witness to the unsaved, but your closest friends ought to be Christian friends, friends who love Jesus, friends who stand up for Jesus, friends that aren't in all of the things of the world and the wicked things of our culture. Now, the culture of this age is so anti-Christ and anti-Christian. You need to search out, and that's why you ought to be in a youth group of young people. You ought to be in church if you can find a church where they're preaching the Bible, and you ought to read your Bible, and you ought to pray and have that wonderful, close conscience right and the right kinds of friends that you walk with. See, Daniel looked so that he had friends of like faith. They had the same God. They had the same goals. They had the same ideals. They had the same principles. And that's what you need to do. Choose your friends carefully. And then he had continual communications with God. In Daniel's day, there were many people who were going by dreams and visions and all of that. Don't put a lot of stock into those, my friends. Put your stock into what does God have to say. What is God's word saying? And so you read the Bible and you study the Bible. And when you do that, you just give everything you have. Find time and try to find it in the morning when the day is fresh and you don't know what you're going to face that day. So you give it to the Lord and trusting for the Lord. And then one other thing about Daniel, he always gave God the glory. When he was called before the pagans, and there were multitudes of people, and he was supposed to interpret dreams. And Daniel, before he would interpret a dream, he said, I want you to know that all of my vision and all of my help from my great God, the Jehovah, the God of the Hebrews, and that's where I get my help. And he gave God all the glory. And when you have some successes in life, you be sure you say, oh, God has been good to me. God has helped me and witness for the Lord. Stand for the Lord. Stand true and clear. And so just to move out for the Lord and think of Daniel and just remember this. Suffering is for a cause. There's a reason for these sufferings. Because, for instance, we know that God doesn't let these things happen just because he wants to see us hurt. It tells us in the scripture, God does not willingly afflict or grieve the children of men. It tells us in the Bible, God is touched by our infirmities. And when we hurt, he hurts. But he has those comes because there's things we have to do. Some of the sufferings and trials, it prepares us for the future when we're going to have to stand in the battle. We want to be a veteran, but you can't be a veteran by just sitting on a sofa, watching on a TV. You got to be in the battle. You got to be tested by the fire and the bullets and the power of the enemy. And you come out of that and you come out strong. And when you come to the real battle, that's what David did. And he talked about how that he was going to have to fight Goliath over 9 feet tall. And what in the world is he ever going to do with that? And then he thinks of how he killed a lion and a bear. They had taken a lamb out of his flock. And he killed them and disposed of them. God gave him the power to do that. And he was an old vetted battle. And he says to King Saul, Saul says, you're only a kid. And this man, this giant has been fighting. He's a man of war. He'll kill you like a mosquito. And Daniel David said to him, he won't kill me because I killed a lion and I killed a bear and I can kill this giant. And he sure did. See, he's preparing you. And oh, I think of the persecuted church. You're going through so many troubles and trials. But oh, are you ever a witness? And that's what God does. You know, some of the greatest hymns of the church comes out of suffering of God's people. And so you're going, so looking at Daniel, maybe just some of you children, you can have troubles, and you young people, you may have trials and hardships, and you just keep your eyes on Jesus. Look at Daniel, he stood firm. Dare to be a Daniel, dare to stand alone, dare to be afraid. Now don't be afraid, stand for the Lord. And if you'll do that, you'll win the day, but you'll never do it alone. You have to have Jesus. And you ask Jesus to come into your heart and just tell him that you're a sinner and then ask him to forgive you for your sins. And then you promise you'll turn from your sins and you'll work for him and walk with him, and you can be a Daniel. Now, if you want to do that, you write to us at the Christian Worship Hour. And the box is 2002. We're in Aberdeen, South Dakota, 57402. Or if you want to get us, you can get us on ChristianWorshipHour.com. And also, I need to let you know that we have to have your help. If you think this is a service that needs to be going on, we're over 40 years, but it's always God's people sending it in. We're not underwritten by any denomination or any incorporation or anything like that. It's just God's people. And every penny is accounted for. We have the internet. We are a member of the Evangelical Council for Financial Accountability. And they audit our books every year. So if you want to send a gift, you send it to the Christian Worship Hour. Box 2002, Aberdeen, South Dakota, 57402. And if you want to have the film, just put on film. If you want to have the new song, put on new song, and you'll hear from us. So now I want to close in prayer. And in our closing prayer, we're praying for the persecuted church in Colombia. And so, Heavenly Father, I thank you for the multitudes of people that have just now prayed to have you come into their heart. And I pray, Lord, we pray for those who are Christians and they're going under the gun. They're going through hard times. And we're praying for the persecuted church in Colombia, Lord. Some have lost their life and their homes and their churches and all they have, but they absolutely refuse to bow to the devil. And they're standing for the Lord. And I, God, they help me so as I can stand for you, and so bless them. Be with those on beds of sickness and the weary and the lonely people, Lord. And just encourage them. We pray these things in Jesus' name. Amen. Now, theirs is again, Box 2002, Aberdeen, South Dakota, 57402. Oh, dear Lord, we need to hear from you. So you write. You pray for us, and we'll pray for you. And there's one thing I want you to remember if you don't remember anything else. God loves you. God so loved the world that he gave his only begotten Son, that whosoever believeth in him should not perish but have everlasting life. God loves you so much that when we were his enemies, he gave his Son to die for us. And the Christian Worship Hour loves you. We do this now for over 40 years, and we're doing it so you get the message. You can't believe in Jesus if you don't hear about him. So that's what we preach, Jesus. And I want to tell you, I love you, and I just wish I could show it in some way. But we're telling you, just come to Jesus, and God bless you.
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4: I want to preach to you out of Revelation chapter 3. We're going to be at verse 14, 15, but this series is titled God 3:16. The focus is going to be verse 16. And I want to read this to you and then give you the title of the sermon in the series, God 3:16. And to the angel of the church of the Laodiceans, write, these things says the Amen, the faithful and the true witness, the beginning of the creation of God, talking about Jesus. Listen to verse 15. I know your works, that you are neither cold nor hot. And I wish you were cold or hot. Verse 16. So then, because you are lukewarm and neither cold nor hot, I will vomit you out of my mouth. Because you say, verse 17, I am rich and have become wealthy, look at this, and have need of nothing. And you don't even know that you are wretched. You are miserable. You are poor. You are blind. And you are naked or exposed. Today, I want to preach to you for just a few minutes on the title, The Church That Makes God Sick. The church at Laodicea. Laodicea was the end time church. This is the church that Jesus is describing in the book of Revelation that is right before the coming of the Lord. And just by the way, I really believe we're now in the Laodicean era, okay, of the church. It's an end time church. And there are cold churches, there are hot churches, and there are lukewarm churches. Laodicea, I went and did a study on the city of Laodicea, which is modern day Turkey now, okay? And Laodicea is a very interesting city, interesting reason. It was a wealthy city in Asia Minor, which is modern day Turkey. And it was positioned between Hierapolis and Colossae. Hierapolis was another city that was down from it, and Colossae was a mountain region on the other side. Watch this. Laodicea was known for three primary things in its day. Number one, it had extreme wealth. It had medical innovation, and it had a textile industry. Watch this. Laodicea had a lot of money. They were able to create healing structures for themselves, and they were very in tune with fashion. That sound familiar? And because of their wealth, their health, and their fashion, they governed themselves. As a matter of fact, the name Laodicea, it translates in the Greek, the people ruled place. And it's a problem, not if you're in the city and the people are governing, but when you're in the church and the people are governing. Let me say it another way. I don't ever want to be the kind of church where the pastor is governing what happens. I don't want to ever be in the church where whoever got voted in on the council, the popularity contest, gets to determine what's the governance of the church. No, the Lord, the head of the church is Jesus Christ. And I may be the mouthpiece, the beard of Aaron that God is using, but the head, the brain of it all has to be Jesus. He is the head of the church. And if you find anything that doesn't have Jesus, you found something that has no head, which is dead. And if you find somebody who's competing with the lordship of Jesus Christ, then you have two heads. And anything with two heads is a monster. Okay. They were wealthy and they had medical innovation and they were huge into fashion. And what this did was this resulted in people governing themselves. And Jesus comes in Revelation chapter 3 and he says to Laodicea, that's in between the city of Hierapolis and Colossae. That's going to make sense here in a second. Because you are lukewarm. Look at this text. And neither cold or hot. You're the kind of church that makes me want to throw up. I want you to see this text because maybe you've never seen it before. The truth is, I haven't preached it this vein before in all my years of preaching this. Immediately, I equated this passage with either saved or unsaved. But this thing of in between makes God sick. In light of the location of the city of Laodicea, I believe God is telling us something maybe a little different today. He's saying cold is acceptable. Hot is acceptable. Lean in. I got all my thinkers. Lean in on me. Jesus is saying, what makes me vomit is not cold. It's not hot. It's the in-between. It's the room temperature, people. It's the church that the atmosphere in the room is the temperature of their life. That's the stuff. That's the kind of church that makes me sick. See, Jesus is not addressing sinners in this conversation. He's talking to the church. This is why I don't believe he's just saying be unsaved or be saved. He's saying to the church, the bride that he's coming back for, either be cold or be hot. But the church that makes me sick is the one that is just room temperature. See, ladies and gentlemen, I believe that this is the modern day church that we see so evident in our world today. Hear me. The church does not fail the purpose of Christ when the culture is dark. The church fails when God's people are content to allow programs to replace his presence. When you allow programs to replace his presence, that's the thing that concerns God about the church. When we need all these systems and all these programs and we program out the, listen to me, I believe in new wine. I believe in wineskin. I believe in decency and in order, and we have to have that. But we can't be so program oriented that we program out the move of the Spirit of God. It's very interesting to me. It's very interesting to me. He says, I would rather, church, you be a cold church or a hot church than to be a room temperature church. Now, the cold church is a very interesting concept because most of the time I just expected it to be unsaved people. But he ain't coming back for a bride that's unsaved. He's coming back for a cold church. See, Laodicea was connected to the mountain range of Colossae. And the water system that came off of the mountain, down the mountain of Colossae, into the city of Laodicea, was cold water. She's already clapping. I love her. It was cold water. It's kind of like an ice pack. Is there purpose for cold? Oh, absolutely. Cold reduces the swelling. Cold will calm inflammation. Cold will slow irritation. A cooling church, a cold church will be one for the people that get overheated. A cold church has the ability, an ice pack has the ability to numb pain long enough for healing to begin. A cold church, cold brings relief to what is angry and irritated and inflamed and raw. Cold restores clarity by reducing pressure. Cold steadies. Cold sobers. Cold settles. Cold is relief. A cold church comforts the wounded. A cold church cools the burn of trauma. A cold church brings clarity when pain is screaming on the inside of them. It's a cold church. It's cold water that flows from the mountain is what he's saying. He's saying, I want you to come from the cold church from the mountain. I want it to come out of the mountain. See, that's what we got to do. We got to have a church that knows how to refresh the people of God when they are in pain, because they're coming off of the mountain of God and hearing the thus, you don't hear what I'm saying. The thus saith the Lord. I want to go to a church that all of my pain, my irritation, all of the swelling that's going on in my mind, I'm connected to somebody who's coming off the mountain of God and is bringing refresh into my mind and to my heart and to my spirit man. He said, I want you to offer some release for those who are hungering and thirsty. You don't want a hot drink. You don't want a hot church. What you need is a cold church that you can drink of this water, and it can be a cleanse and it can be refreshing to you. It welcomes the broken. It is steady. It is sincere. It is humble, and it is healing to the soul. It's a cold church. He said, and I would rather you be a cold church than to only have a church that's room temperature. Room temperature, you know, however the worship team acts determines how hot you get. Room temperature, you know, however intense and anointed the prayer team prayed this morning determines how much you enter in. Room temperature, where you're reacting to the presence of God by the looks of the people. room temperature. And then he says, not only a cold church, but I would rather you be a cold church or a hot church. Hot water. See, Hierapolis was a city that had hot springs. And this hot springs, while cold water was coming off of the mountain, there was a hot spring that was being revealed from the inner place. It was connected to a core heat on the inside. This is why Jeremiah said, it's like fire. Where is that fire? Shut up in my bones. This is what hot springs was. And this hot springs

away, and is happening in Hierapolis through a spring coming from inside of the earth, while the water, the cold church is coming off of the mountain of God. You see, it's like a heating pad. You don't grab a heating pad when you need an ice pack, and you don't grab an ice pack when what you really need is a heating pad. Why a heating pad? Watch this, because heat loosens what's tight and stuck. Heat restores movement to joints and to muscles that have been locked up. Heat softens what has become hardened. It increases circulation and life flow. Heat awakens areas that have gone numb. Heat melts stiffness. Heat revives mobility. Heat soothes deep aches that no ice can reach. Heat breaks tension and unlocks restoration. Heat revives what frozen under pressure. Heat is healing, and a hot church heals the rigid people. A hot church melts the hardened hearts. A hot church releases revival where things have been stopped up and hadn't been having any motion anymore. A hot church burns with fervor and passion for God. A hot church brings healing presence. Hot church stirs people into repentance. A hot church stirs people into worship. A hot church stirs people into devotion. It is a fire-filled, spirit-responsive church that is transformational to those who encounter it when you need the heat. You need the heat. But the problem is, Laodicea was neither. They were lukewarm. So let me give you just two principles about a lukewarm church. Number one, a lukewarm church is a distant church. Now, watch this. See, Jesus is using the church at Laodicea to illustrate the end time church. Watch this. So they recognized they had hot springs from Hierapolis and cold water coming off of the mountain of Psalm 133 unity flows down. So what they did is they created a water system that would get the water from Hierapolis to flow to Laodicea and to flow off of Colossae over to Laodicea. Okay. They created a system for the water to flow. Now, if you don't know this, every time you see water in the Bible, especially in the New Testament, it is a picture, it is a type, it is a shadow of the Holy Spirit. So here it is, the hot presence of the Lord by the moving of the Spirit is in Hierapolis, but it's wanting to flow into Laodicea. The cold, refreshing rain of the presence of God is coming off of Colossae into Laodicea. So the people created a system to get the water there. But the system the people created was so complicated that it took so long for the hot water to get to Laodicea that by the time the Spirit got to the people, it was lukewarm. That is so complicated, the system, that by the time the refreshing rain fell on the mountain, by the time that refreshing of the Spirit got to the people, it was lukewarm. Why? This is the challenge of the Laodicean church, the end time church. When we so program things that by the time it gets to the people, all it does is make them sick. So we can tell you to the minute how long our songs are going to last. Okay, I'm hitting nerves. We can tell you to the minute how long the preacher's going to preach. Yeah, yeah. Why? Because what happened, oh, help me, Holy Ghost. What's happened is the Laodicean church has so programmed itself, watch this, to give the people an experience, they have forfeited the encounter. Yeah. Oh,
Oh, we want them to have the Judah experience. Forget the Judah experience. You need a Jesus encounter. Oh, we want them to have a great customer service experience. I'm not creating consumers. I want to be consumed with the fire and the presence of God. I want to be saturated in the rain of his presence. Listen, it's all about you when you're in the parking lot. But when you enter his gates, you

John chapter 8, verse 42, Jesus is speaking to the Jews. He said, if God were your Father, then you would love me. For I proceed forth, and I came from God. I didn't even come from myself, but He sent me. So if you know the Father, you will love the Son. If you love the Father, you won't love the Son. In John chapter 14, verse 15, Jesus said, if you love me, keep my commandments. If you love me, you will follow the example of my life. In Matthew chapter 22, verse 36 through 40, the lawyer comes to Jesus and says, teacher, what is that greatest commandment in the law? And Jesus said to him, you shall love the Lord your God with all your heart, with all your soul, with all your mind. This is the first and great commandment. And the second one is like it. You shall love your neighbor as yourself. And on these two commandments hang all the law and the prophets. It's simple. It's beautiful. Love God and love others. You know, the scripture gives us a lot of examples of what love looks like, or ways to define and describe love. The four words that we're probably most familiar with from the scripture is agape, just God's love. It's unconditional love. There's phileo, which is brotherly love. There's eros, which is romantic love. There's storge, which is a family love. So do you love me? As Jesus would ask you that question, do you love me? Do

kind. Love does not envy. Love does not parade itself. It's not puffed up. It does not behave rudely. Love does not seek its own. It's not provoked. Thinks no evil. Does not rejoice in iniquity, but rejoices in the truth. Love bears all things, believes all things, hopes all things, endures all things. Love never fails. But whether there are prophecies, they will fail. Whether there are tongues, they will cease. Whether there is knowledge, it will vanish away. For we know in part, we prophesy in part. But when that which is perfect has come, then that which is in part will be done away. When I was a child, I spoke as a child. I understood as a child. I thought as a child. But when I became a man, I put away childish things. For now we see in a mirror dimly, but then face to face. Now I know in part, but then I will know just as I am known. And now abide faith, hope, love. These three, but the greatest of these is love. Hallelujah. What an amazing description of love. I can imagine Jesus, if he asked me, do you love me like that? I would say, Lord, you know, I love you as much as I can. I want to love you like that. I want to love others like that. But what if he asked me a second time or a third time?

Well, in John chapter 21, we see the passage of Scripture where Jesus was asking this question of Peter, "Do you love me?" In verse 15, it says, "When they had finished breakfast, Jesus said to Simon Peter, 'Simon, son of John, do you love me? Do you agape me more than these?'" Simon, son of John, do you love me the way I love? Do you agape me compared to those guys over there? And he said to him, "Well, Lord, you know, yeah, of course I love you. I mean, I love you like a brother. I love you way more probably than those guys do." And I don't know what Peter was thinking. He might have been thinking, "Well, I don't love you like unconditionally. Like, I don't totally love you the way you love me, but compared to them, oh yeah, yeah, God, I love you. I love you like a brother." Well, Jesus says to him then, "Tend my lambs," or in other words, he's saying, do the action of caring for the little ones, the precious ones, those who are prepared for the sacrifice. Now, I wonder, I didn't see this in any commentary, but I wonder if Jesus was referring to those that Peter had just compared himself to. I mean, I don't know that, but I like to think that, because obviously we are sheep. He's our shepherd. So he's not necessarily talking about actual lambs. He's talking about people. But Jesus asked him a second time. He said, "Simon, son of John, do you agape me?" Not compared to them. This is just you and me now, Peter. Do you love me the way I love you? Do you love me unconditionally? Just you and me. And he said, "Well, Lord, you know I love you like a brother. I mean, at the second asking of the question, I think that Peter was probably maybe considering or contemplating more deeply, or really figuring out, well, what is Jesus really asking?" Said, "Well, yeah, you know, I love you like a brother." And so Jesus then said, "Well, then shepherd my sheep," or take the responsibility of the other sheep. There's definitely some expression that is required of that love, whatever it is, whether it's agape love or phileo love, in either case here. Well, he said to him a third time, "Simon,

son of John, you love me like a brother. And it grieved Peter. Because Jesus asked him the third time, do you love me like a brother? I'm not even going to ask if you love me unconditionally, but do you really love me like a brother? He said, well, Lord, you know all things, and you know, God, I love you like a brother. And Jesus said to him, well, then tend my sheep, do the action of taking care of others. You know, I'm not sure what Peter thought about love, but often love doesn't always look like what we might expect it to look like. We want love to look perfect, but often love is sacrifice and humility and serving others. You know, love isn't comparison or control. Love is compassion and surrender.

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1: So, the product is you and the fruit of your life. Your life is supposed to be fruitful for the kingdom. Okay? Look, I had to live by these things to do this job over time. This was character formations that I got paid for by living. He just wants it all. He just wants it all. And you know he'll make you pay at the wrong time, right? How many of you know the devil will come to collect when you least expect it and you don't want him to? And I go back to my health. Remember I said when I was 49, I had to make a decision to make because I didn't treat myself very good. And the toll came up for my health, and I either had to pay it or not make it. So I had to pay that price. I had to pay it later. Instead of paying it for the first 30, I had to pay it from 49 to 55 to get it worked out. That's the way it works. The things you do, he just comes and collects later. That's why when's the best time to do righteousness? Right now. When's the best time to do it? Now, right now. Okay, like I said, in one day, then he calls the note. Now, the protection of God. You got to understand you're in two worlds, so you do have to pick a side. Remember, Jesus said, you got to pick a side. Revelation says you got to pick a side. You got to decide which rules you're going to apply. If you blend the rules, you get a mixed life. You have to. Jesus said, I must be about my Father's business. So that was his main concern, right? I must be about my Father's business. Jesus was subject to the Father, so we got to be subject to somebody and God. But you can't self-govern because you're left with whatever brain you got, and when you do. You're the biggest voice in your life. Got to be somebody bigger than you in your life till it reaches the throne, if that makes sense. So you pick a side. All right. So if you try to bring the world's way into the kingdom, I'll talk about this. This is a good one. You know how the world's way, you kind of pay for protection. If you don't understand God, you'll see your tithe is like protection money. And that's not, it's no fun to pay protection money. God is not like that. God is going to protect you because he said so, but there's a covenant with him. Remember, it's a new covenant, it's a new agreement. The Old Testament was the old agreement, and we're not killing goats out back and cows, so we're in here. He's already done that. So we're in a new covenant where we change from the inside out. We don't need to dump blood over our head to be sanctified. It's washing us every day. Okay? I'm glad. I wouldn't want to have to have all them cows and sheep and stuff out back, and we have to go killing them all the time. And, we were singing about the blood, and you're going to laugh. You know what I was thinking? That's why they had to. I'm over there thinking, I always do that. I really do. And I'm watching him sprinkle all the Old Testament tools. And I'm realizing everything has to be touched by the blood when it comes into the kingdom. So if you're going to be functioning in the kingdom, and the blood of Jesus has to touch everything. Because it won't be acceptable. Remember, he told him, "Depart from me, I never knew you, you workers of iniquity." And they said, "Didn't we cast out devils in your name? Didn't we do this in your name? Didn't we do that in your name?" And all of a sudden, it didn't count. That means you can actually do all those things and think you're okay and find out you're not. Makes me real sober about, I want to straighten out, make sure I'm good, right? I'm not trying to be so sober. I joke with it, but it can happen to anybody. I believe there's preachers in hell. There's lots of people in hell. So I don't go by my preaching. My preaching is not going to take me to heaven. My repentance and sanctification is going to take me to heaven. The blood of Jesus. So during the goal is to get to know him. When you get to know him, all that performance stuff goes away. Amen. So you're not looking at God like I do this and he does that. That's the legal system. That's the old world's way. You owe me. And that is not true. We owe God so much it doesn't even matter anymore. He brought everything. We brought nothing. We were dying. We were broke. We were sick. And we were in a fallen world and everything's falling apart. And he gave us everything. And we've just brought sin and things. All we can bring is ourself. Isn't that something? We had nothing. He gave us everything. But he doesn't want your service. He doesn't want your service. But he won't make you give it to him. It's always free choice. Anyway, so you got to watch that rewards don't lead you, because that's where the world system is, you know. And it works. I mean, you know, you put people on commission. I sold on commission a long time, you know. There's an incentive for a reward, but you're accepted in the kingdom because he loves you. That's it, because he loves you. Not because you're so great. I love that freedom that when I mess up, whoever sins, he's faithful and just to forgive you your sins and cleanse you of all unrighteousness, no matter how bad they are. He coaxed Peter in so he could get him lined up, even though Peter lied and denied. He said, go get the other disciples and Peter. He wanted to restore Peter. And Peter was a great man and he gave his life for him. I think Peter talked a lot. He was probably a sanguine guy in a lot of trouble. Nothing. God made him sanguine. There's nothing. Hey, don't change who you are now. Come on. You got to be yourself. I'm not telling you. I'm just saying, you know, clerics got their own issues, you know. Everybody's got their issues. I'm not defending any particular personality. God made them all, though. And Peter gave his life for him. I got crucified upside down, so, you know. He was willing to do it. So he did what he was supposed to do. Anyway, so your words, we're going to talk about go to Psalm 91. If you don't mind, can you just pull up the whole thing? I'm just going to highlight through it. But if you can pull up the whole thing. I believe that your safety, honestly, is in your relationship. I know there's, I quote the scriptures, I got them for you. But the relationship, okay, he who dwells in the secret place. There's a place in God like you would be with your wife. There's a place, intimate place in God spiritually of the Most High God. And you abide under the shadow. When you're in the shadow, you're not far away. If you're only staying within a shadow's place, you're close by. Abide under the shadow of the Almighty. Well, go ahead, just keep scrolling. I will say of the Lord, he is my refuge, my fortress. A fortress is where you're safe. When you're in the fort, they got guards, they got bows, arrows, guns, whatever it is, you know, whatever weapons they got. But that's why they build the fort. And my God, in him will I trust. This is all relational, okay? Surely he will deliver you from the snare of the fowler and from the perilous pestilence. That pestilence is disease, you know. Keep that in mind in the days to come when the devil tries to kill you again. Keep that in mind. And obey God now to get better. I don't know if I would have survived anything with the health I had when I was 49. You know what I mean by that? You know how you mess up your organs and stuff. You're vulnerable. If you get something, I'm no doctor. I just can tell when something comes and you're not ready, you're not ready. So I don't want to be that guy. Anyway, you always have a part to play in everything. Isn't that amazing? He promises you everything, but you still got a part to play. And he's willing to give you anything you need. And I've asked for flat-out mercy when I didn't get there. Did you ever hear that before? How many of you have asked for mercy when you knew you didn't get her done? Okay. Normal. It's normal. Isn't it amazing how kind he is? Just don't test it. Don't test it all the time. Amen. So, he shall cover you with his feathers. That's close by. Under his wings you shall take refuge. That's close by. His truth shall be your shield and buckler. Wow. Living in truth is your protection. Isn't that something? Living in the truth, using what you know. See, when you use what you know and you learn, then the rest is up to him to keep you. This responsibility switches from you to then he becomes responsible for you. Contrary to what we've been taught in this age, that's what happens when a man marries his wife. You know he is responsible for her. She leaves her mother and father, and the man becomes responsible for her well-being. That is his job. That is his responsibility. Very similar. When you get God, then he becomes the one who protects you and takes care of you. You shall not be afraid. How'd you like to not have fear because you trusted so good? I work on it every day. I'm working on that right now especially. Because I know we're living in the latter times. I'm not going to get into deadlines. That's not me. But I ain't going to worry about it. I want some oil. I want to be ready. I want my lamp full. I don't want to have to go buy none. Don't want to try to borrow yours. You wouldn't give it to me anyway. That's what the Bible says. You best fill your own lamp and take a little jar. Take a jar with you. Because you never know how long it's going to take. That's why they needed the extra oil, because they knew they don't know exactly when. Very descriptive of his second coming. So you got to be ready all the time. That means that you don't stray to do what you want to do sometime. I've learned to love safety. The real kind. Not be afraid of the terror of the night, nor the arrow that flies by day, nor the pestilence that walks in darkness, nor the destruction that lays waste at noonday. You realize that's all over the world right now. Everything's up in the air, and there's all kind of destructive stuff. You want to be delivered, right? I do. I want to finish my race. This is the hard part for me. 1,000 will fall at your side and 10,000 at your right hand. But shall not come nigh you. You may have to see other people suffer, which is extremely painful. And not, you got to have, if you really have the right heart, that's going to break your heart. You're not going to look and say they got what they deserved. I hope not. Because that's not the will of God. God weeps over people, I think. I think you could catch God on a day when he's really sorrowful and weeping and crying over his creation. Jesse Duplantis said one time, years ago, I heard him say, he said, and Jesus told him, my worst day is ahead of me. And then, do you remember, he went to the cross. He says, it's the day when my creation goes into hell, the people that I didn't want to go. That'll be his worst day. Interesting. Nailed to a cross, left heaven and all that, but that ain't his worst day. His worst day is the final separation of his creation. Because it's his will that none should perish, but all should come to everlasting life. That's God's goal. Only with your eyes you shall look and see the reward of the wicked. Now this is where your safety is to me. If I didn't have one scripture but this one, I could probably get by. Because you have made the Lord, who is my refuge, even the Most High, your dwelling place. No evil. None shall befall you, nor any plague come nigh your dwelling. For he shall give his angels charge over you to keep you in all of your ways. If that's not relational, my name is not Joe. It's relational.

is not being able to catch people because of situations that you see preachers do and people do and Christians do. That is why your day-to-day life needs to be clean and wholesome with the people so they can be attached to God through you. If you live two lives, you confuse them. Bitter and sweet water is not supposed to come out of the same place. Now, I'm not telling you I've arrived at all. I'm not telling you that. I remember being, this is going to sound funny, when I watch new believers and stuff, I remember all the stages and that they fight the things that I fought. And that helps me from being judgmental. You know that, right? Because I did it. And see, if you remember when you did it, you got love for the people you're with. If you don't remember what you did and that you did it, then they become like they're bad and you're good. And you mess up all your relationships right there. That's not how it works. Don't you remember what you was like? How anything was a struggle sometimes to do when you were learning? I don't know about you. I just didn't go, I'll obey everything. I didn't know what everything was. If I'd have known it, I might have been a little more reluctant of all the things that were involved in the obedience walk. But remember, he leads you beside still waters. He restores your soul. God takes you the steps that he knows that you can take if you want to. He wouldn't tell you to do it if you couldn't do it. Isn't that nice? He's so kind, he leads you according to your level of maturity. And guess what? He's probably the only one that knows it. And you go from faith to faith and glory to glory, and you get cleaner and cleaner every year. And you desire less of the world, and you desire more of God. At this stage, and I know you know me and how I think, but at this stage, with the radio station we have and the influence that we have, we have one of the largest audiences in the world. I want them souls. And you got to understand, this job here, when I said I was writing a letter this week, and Nick's improving it for me. I have to have people improve my writing. I take it though, boys. I use it, man. If they can articulate it better than me, come on over. You know, I don't care. I give the thoughts and the thing. But I was saying, this ministry, this radio ministry we have, there's no accolades. There's no thumbs up. There's nobody going to tell you what a good job you did. All the results of this project are on the other side of your life. You will not know what got done while you're here. You'll get a flicker now and then. But this particular project isn't for immediate gratification at all. We pour thousands and thousands and thousands of dollars into it every month, believing him. That's it. That's all. No immediate rewards. Just a flicker now and then. But I'm fully persuaded. Amen. So I don't mind waiting. See, I have to go. I'm playing the long game. I can wait till I get there. And it's okay with me. It's okay with me. Because he knows. And he's the boss. And I work for him, of course. I like saying that. Your relationship with God is where your deliverance comes from. It's not from how legal you are and how righteous you are. It's just like everything else. You can't get there by performance. You get there because you understand him. And you understand when you believe what he says, the faith comes to be safe. Just like the faith comes for healing when you believe in what he says. Anything you believe him for, you attract it to you. And so you attract deliverance. You attract salvation because you believe every word that he said. Man does not live by bread alone, but every word that proceeds out of the mouth of God. That's what you live on. I got to eat it every day. How about you? I got to listen to it every day. How about you? I pump it in. I could be feeling like a dirt bag, okay? But if I can just hear a couple words and they pull the rock.

rock off the well that hurt when I got hurt or offended. There's a rock gets over my heart. And when I start to prime the pump of listening to something that triggers me, I get that rock off of there, and my well starts springing up some life inside. Does anybody identify with what I'm telling you? I got to have the water springing up within me. I can't look external for everything, because I'll buy the wrong thing. I'm not living externally. I'm living inside out. And she sang it in her song today. I heard it. I can't. Words are everything. I remember all them words, man. I love words. Words carry truth and they carry lies. But man, when you can lay hold of the truth, Bible says, buy the truth, don't sell it. Never sell the truth. Never let yourself be talked into something that's not biblical. The truth will set you free and keep you there. Mama, stop. I look at all of you, I just love this. You know how God gets in your heart, squeeze your heart, makes you happy with everybody. I don't know how to explain it. But it's the truth. It's God that does it. You can be madder than a wet hornet. God get a hold of you and soften your heart, and you look like you're fickle. How many of you know what I'm talking about? You look like you're all of a sudden, you switch and you think, man, am I a hypocrite or what? No, I think God just straightens you out myself. Your Adamic nature starts, and you start getting weird, and then God has to squeeze your heart and touch you, and you have a loving heart and compassion for other people. That's why knowing Him is where all the freedom is. Let's stand up today. We're going to take our communion this morning. Thank you. You've got good eyes. I tell you, man, it takes a whole army to take care of me. It does. It really does. You don't believe me, you could talk to the troops. Thank God for people, huh? Isn't it funny? People can make you the craziest thing in the world, and they can be the best thing you ever had in your life. You know? Having people in your life is a privilege. Well, Jesus, see, this is the covenant. See, we're talking about the covenant today. He went from the outside to the inside. So instead of covering your sin, He's cleansing you of your sin. And then He said, this is the covenant I'm going to establish with you now. Do this in remembrance of me. It was for Him, but it was remembering what He did and how He got you from changing from behavior to changing your nature, and you can live a free life with Him. What a deal. I'm not kidding you. Do you realize what a deal it is? That He accepted you just like you were. You might be unhappy with yourself, but you're still His son or daughter. He don't feel the same way about you you do. He sees you in a totally different light. I'm glad. Jesus, I thank you. I don't have enough words right now, God, to tell you thanks. But I am thankful. God, I'm asking you in the middle of this, build this house exactly like you want. God, you told me the foundation is so deep. I've had preachers tell me I can come to your church, I can feel the foundation underneath it. Our foundation, it's so deep you can build a big building here in the Spirit. I'm not talking about like a mega building either. I'm not the kingdom. I don't think the early church had very many buildings. You, house to house, relationship to relationship. And people got saved every day, thousands. Didn't need no building. And they're handy, but they're not, you don't have to have one. God, thank you for sending your son. Jesus, thank you for going to the cross. Thank you for shedding your blood that changes our nature. We're so grateful today. Father, do what you do with people this morning. Touch their hearts in a way only you can. You may take the bread.

0: What a grateful day just to be in the kingdom, huh? Remember being outside? All them people that you didn't need to be around? Didn't know no better? God separated you from those people and called you out of darkness into the light and washed you with His blood to make you clean. Not because you're smart, not because you're talented, just because He loves you. That's it. I say this all the time. Ain't nobody ever loved me like Jesus. Never felt as accepted as I did with Him. Don't let the devil lie to you and tell you you're not. Don't you believe them lies from hell. You're okay. You just ain't allowed to stay that way. You got to get better. It's a journey. It's nothing the matter with being happy with where you're at, but you got to still look forward. Paul said, I'm pressing toward the mark of the high calling. I thank you for this blood that washed away our sins, made us new. God, right now I pray that the new person on the inside starts to dominate the outside. May they get stronger and stronger and stronger. May they live inside out instead of outside in. May the old man diminish and the new man become strong and take the ground for the kingdom, the souls.
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So here is the good news, my friends. The good news. There is, therefore, now no condemnation, no punishment, no curse for all those who are in Christ Jesus. All your fears have been taken away. Instead, hope has been given. Because God, out of His great love, redeemed us on the cross. 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

Have we not given you our lives? 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And yet, Lord, you're still walking in the garden, calling our names, asking if we will serve you, if we will bow the knee to you.